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1: Happy Saturday night to you. 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Joining us on the line right now, I'm pretty sure they did not expect to have their season ended as soon as they did. Covering the Celtics from the Boston Globe, we welcome in Gary Washburn. Gary, be honest, you didn't expect to be doing these postseason interviews so early, did you?
2: Yeah, kind of a shock. I think that the consensus was it was going to be Celtics-Knicks in this Eastern Conference semifinal as opposed to the Celtics and Sixers. And

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6: Hey, gang. 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Rick Zangler will be reporting the news then. It'll be time for Don Edwards then to check out the weather one more time, and the Skipper at 9:10. 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
5: This is Jim Muzzy for the Timken Company. National Football League club owners have agreed to resume negotiations with the NFL Players Association. Judge William Morris of Canton has issued a restraining order on picketing up tomorrow's Hall of Fame game here in

0: Caffin, Leon Park, and his NFL Alumni Association say they will picket the pickets tomorrow.
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17: Thank you. The forecast for the Canton National Alliance Massillon area, the blizzard warning continues in effect this afternoon and tonight. Our wind chill factor, minus 60.
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0: I wouldn't be shocked if the Spurs knocked them out, because guys like Vassell and Harper and Castle and Shade Sharp, mm-hmm. I mean, they're stacked with Fox. So I want to see that matchup, but don't be shocked if they get knocked out. Everybody's just handing them the mantle of the next dynasty. I'm not going to go that far, because I think definitely San Antonio, which I assume is going to survive Minnesota, can knock them out in the playoffs. But ultimately, I would love to see a Knicks versus Spurs NBA Finals. I think that would be a monumental battle in the NBA Finals. Well, thanks for the time, man.
1: Yeah, appreciate it. Thanks, Mark. That's Mark in Miami. Don't jump at 310-840-4910. We'll do a full recap of the NBA playoffs as Oklahoma City takes a demanding lead or commanding lead over the Lakers. The Cavaliers stay in that series against Detroit today, and we'll get into that conversation at the top of the hour as well. Open up your line at 310-840-4910. We'll continue to talk about it. We'll get more into the NBA playoffs. Plus, in most parts of the country, it is Lotto Day for the NBA, so we'll get into that conversation as well. John Lund with you on Sports Night here on Westwood One Sports and the Westwood One Sports app.
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1: Hefty, hefty, hefty.
0: Hefty Slider Bag. 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One more time now, y'all. Come on.
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0: since April 13th. CENTCOM also releasing footage of the U.S. military striking and disabling two Iranian oil tankers trying to breach the American blockade. One senior British official tells Fox the HMS Dragon Type 45 destroyer now is in the Gulf to protect ships in the waterway. The U.K.'s Ministry of Defense today explains that the ship will support efforts to clear mines and, again, protect ships. Britain and France have talked about this multinational coalition that they're going to try to create to protect ships in the waterway after the conflict wraps up.
1: And that's Fox's Alex Hogan at the White House. Iran claiming it's in no hurry to consider the latest U.S. peace proposal and has no deadline for responding to it. 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
3: Here's your AccuWeather forecast. Today, we'll bring a mix of clouds and sun with a passing shower, reaching a high of 62. Tonight, expect mostly cloudy skies and chilly conditions with a low of 42. Tomorrow, we'll be cool with intervals of clouds and sun, reaching a high of 56. Tomorrow night, we'll be clear and cold with a low of 35. By Tuesday, expect clouds to increase with a high of 62. Tuesday night, we'll see occasional rain and drizzle with a low of 54. With the AccuWeather forecast, I'm meteorologist Jason Caterina for News Talk 1480 WHBC.
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9: 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I'm Bob Foudy, and we so appreciate you joining Tyler and I this morning here on Canton's Own 1480 WHBC. Tyler, we have got a jam-packed show. We're kind of reverting back to one of your favorite topics, Roth conversions and taxes this morning here on the program.
10: We definitely are, and you know, I've just got to say, love that the Cavs made it through the first round, but it looks a little not so great after the first couple of games versus Detroit.
9: I think they were lucky to make it through the first round. They did have a dominant performance in Game 7, I'll give you that. But listen, James Harden has been a liability thus far in
10: the playoffs,
9: both series, right? He's a playoff, he's a turnover machine. His jumper is inconsistent. Jared Allen did show up in Game 7 of the Toronto series, but again, foul trouble in Game 1 plagued him. He can assert himself, but for some reason, he just doesn't assert that dominance.
10: Well, then in Game 1 versus Detroit, he only was out there for like 10 minutes the whole game.
9: Well, yeah, he had big foul trouble in the first half. So, you know, I think it's going to be interesting. Corey thinks they're going to pull it off in 7. I don't see it. Cleveland, but I think either way, this Cavs roster needs an overhaul. And really, really unimpressed with Coach Kenny Atkinson.
10: I mean, it's for whatever reason, Cleveland basketball May rolls around and they forget how to play the game. It happens every year.
9: Later this week, Tyler, I've got a meeting with our old buddy, John Bazika, and he'll dial me in on what's going on with Cleveland Cavaliers basketball. He and I will, find everything that's wrong. We'll find every solution. It'll fall on deaf ears because none of it will ever happen. But John and I will have a great time making ourselves feel really, really good. Well, Tyler, I want to kick off this morning's show. I know you did a little bit of research. And you've got some data that you want me to share to kick off the show this morning.
10: Oh, yeah. I mean, I am excited to talk about Roth conversions and, you know, the window in which I believe they make the most sense. Reason being is, as I say so often, taxes are just such a large threat that not a lot of people talk about. But
9: Or plan for.
10: That's a very good point. But before we get into that, I came across something that I just felt like we had to share, and it is the report that has shown that confidence in retirement has plummeted. 39% of American workers are reporting that they do not feel confident in their retirement. So, Dad, I want to kick off today's show by having you help understand how this has happened and hopefully how we can close this gap, sudden uncertainty in retirement.
9: You know, Todd, before I go there, let me just say this. It's one of the reasons that we talk about it seemingly every single Saturday here on the channel is the importance in having a retirement income plan. So, that's kind of step one, not having that retirement income plan. Life happens quick. And before you know it, you're at retirement age and you haven't did a good job maybe planning for it, preparing for it. But this survey that recently came out, it's called the Retirement Confidence Survey, and it was conducted jointly by the Employee Benefit Research Institute and Greenwald Research. And it really was eye-opening, Tyler, because it shows that retirement confidence has fallen to 61% for workers and 73% for retirees. Now, the survey went through and bullet-pointed some things that are on both workers' and retirees' minds and what is driving this absolute feeling of, no confidence or lack of confidence when it comes to retirement. And you'll never guess what was at the top of the list, what's foremost on everyone's mind today, whether you're a retiree or you're a worker thinking about retirement.
10: Well, it's got to be about one or three things. So I got a 30% chance here, let's say inflation.
9: Exactly. And volatile markets.
10: Well, that was one of the other.
9: Right?
10: I would have been right either way.
9: Persistent inflation and volatile markets have made the past year especially difficult, especially, Tyler, for those retirees who are on fixed incomes. Now, get this. The survey also said that 7 in 10 retirees and 80% of workers worry the government will make negative changes to the current retirement system. So think about that. That's 70% of retirees and 80% of workers are staying up at night worrying that the government's going to make negative changes to the current retirement system. Confidence in Social Security and Medicare, according to the survey, is declining in everyone's minds as programs face looming funding gaps and automatic benefit cuts by 2032. And, we talked about this not recently with our good friends, the Hardings. Medicare confidence has dropped sharply to 62% as premiums rose and some Advantage plans actually reduced coverage or increased copayments. Tyler, I brought that subject of Medicare up. And I just got to take 20 seconds and just jump in here. We watched the Hardings this past week in our office meeting with a client who is really now at that age starting to look at options for Medicare. And, I got to tell you, and you shared this with me, that she came out And it was a wow moment for her, wasn't it? She was really impressed with the time they gave her, the knowledge, and just the options that they gave her for planning for Medicare. So just a quick attaboy to our friends over there at Harding & Harding for helping another one of our clients navigate Medicare and all the hoops that you have to jump through. Tyler, another big item on the report, personal debt. The survey says that personal debt is increasingly becoming a major obstacle, with almost 60% of workers saying it negatively impacts their ability to save for the future. You know, it seems like over the years, I've watched our economy expand, but our economy tends to expand really through the accumulation of debt. And at some point in time, there's a day of reckoning. And when I read through this survey and I saw that, you know, people are reporting that debt is becoming a major obstacle in their ability to save for the future, leads me to just wonder, are we getting close to that point where this system resets again? I'm talking about like a 2007 through 2009, you know, Great Recession type of situation. Now, 31% of retirees reported that they now expect that they will have to work at least part-time during retirement because of rising costs and uncertainty about retirement. 31%, one out of three. While confidence is slipping, planning and maximizing your 401k contributions can help retirees better weather the storm, say 47% of the people surveyed. So, you know, we are seeing people understand the importance of trying to save for retirement. But you know what, Ty? At the end of the day, a lack of confidence means a lack of planning. And planning is exactly what retirees and pre-retirees need. And most importantly, it's exactly what we do here at New Horizon Wealth Management.
10: 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It's a lot of doom and gloom there. 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
10: 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So, Dad, as you mentioned, today we're going to be talking about what I believe is one of the most powerful and most misunderstood, and as you said, most unplanned for things in retirement, and that is tax planning. So when we come back from our first break in the morning, I want you and I to dive into this and start talking through all things tax and all things Roth.
9: Hey, say? Watch how I do this. Sounds like a plan, right? Oh, we'll be back right after this quick timeout. It's Saturday morning, and you're in tune with the Money Matters Radio Show. Keep it here. Tyler and I will be right back on the other side of this quick timeout.
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10: Welcome back to the Money Matters Radio Show. My name is Tyler Foudy, and as always, I am here with my father, Bob. This morning, we are going to be talking about a strategy that I believe is one of the most powerful and most misunderstood tools in retirement tax planning, and that is the Roth conversion. Now, I know what some of you might be thinking. Why would I pay taxes on my money that I don't have to touch yet? And that's a fair question. But by the end of today's show, I think you'll see it differently, because the real question isn't whether you'll pay taxes on that money, because you will. The real question is when and at what rate. And for a surprising number of retirees, the answer is you'll typically pay less if you act during a window that most people don't even know that they have.
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10: People who could face the biggest tax surprise in retirement are the ones who believe their tax rates will automatically drop once they stop working. 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
9: 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Well, Tyler, you know, when we meet with people in the office, one of the things that I like to talk about with them is this tax bill that they've been building for 30 years or more.
10: So why don't you explain to us what you mean by that?
9: Well, let me paint a picture for you. Now, I'm going to use a hypothetical illustration for this example. And got to remember, individual results may vary a little bit, but you'll get the gist of this as I go through this morning. Let's call them Tom and Elaine. Let's assume for our illustration, they're both 66 and Tom just retired. Elaine retired a couple of years ago. And between the two of them, they've got about $1.1 million saved in traditional IRAs and 401ks from former employers. Now, listen, you can imagine with that kind of money built up and saved for retirement, they're very proud of what they've done. And you know what? Rightfully so. They should be. But here's something Tom and Elaine have never fully reckoned with. And that $1.1 million, Tyler, that they see on their statements, well, the truth of the matter is they don't own all of that $1.1 million. Here's what I mean by that. It's $1.1 million on the statement minus whatever the IRS takes from them when they pull it out or they leave it to their children.
10: And I'm not too sure about anybody listening to the show, but I've never got a call from Congress asking what the tax rate should be for next year. Have you?
9: Yeah, no, I've never. No, I've never. But think about this way. Every dollar that they contributed got a tax deduction on the way in. And every dollar of growth for all these many, many years has been tax deferred. And now every dollar that comes out is going to be taxed at ordinary income at whatever rate is in effect when they withdraw it, and whatever rate Congress deems to be acceptable into the future. So right now you look at this and you go, hey, Tom and Elaine are in a historically low bracket. They've stopped working, so their earned income is gone. They haven't started Social Security yet. Their required minimum distributions don't begin until age 73. Tyler, you would describe that as the perfect storm, wouldn't you? Absolutely. For the next several years, their taxable income is as low as it will ever be. This is what you call their tax valley.
10: Yeah, and it's really a stretch of time where the lower tax brackets are sitting there, partially empty and waiting to be used. And the reason it's a valley is because that low point doesn't continue forever. Eventually, and I think, Dad, you're going to get into this, RMDs come along and that causes the spike, the other wall of the valley.
9: Well, you know, you just had an appointment this past week with a doctor, right? And he didn't necessarily see it kind of the way that, you know, Tom and Elaine see it, right? They see low taxes and they think, hey, great, man, our retirement is going to be cheaper than we expected. But like a lot of people, what they don't realize is that in 9 years, this picture dramatically changes. And here's what I mean by that. At age 75, the government is going to require them to start pulling money from those IRAs each and every year, whether they need it or not. This is what I call the IRS's forced withdrawal provision. And these forced withdrawals are going to stack on top of their Social Security. And that combined income more than likely is going to push them into a higher bracket, and it's going to cause up to 85% of their Social Security to become taxable. But I'm not done yet. It could even trigger higher Medicare charges. You know, these quiet years that Tom and Elaine are enjoying, thinking everything's great because tax rates are low, are about to get very loud and very obnoxious. And unfortunately, by then, that tax valley, Tyler, that you talked about is going to be gone.
10: So let's talk about one potential solution to this, and that is building an income ladder one rung at a time. This is where the Roth conversion ladder comes in, and it's one of the most elegant strategies in retirement planning. The idea is simple. Instead of waiting for the IRS to tell you when and how much to withdraw through RMDs, you take control. During those tax valley years, you convert a portion of your traditional IRA into a Roth IRA each year, paying the tax now at today's known rates, so the money can grow and be withdrawn tax-free under current Roth rules going forward.
9: Tyler used a kind of a key word, and that key word was a portion, right? So I want everyone to hear this morning. This is not about converting everything at once. You know, I use the example of I love cherry pie. No matter how much I love cherry pie, I could not pick up a cherry pie and eat it in one bite. It's just impossible.
10: Oh, man, you're just not trying hard enough.
9: Well, but here's what happens. I will eat that pie over the next 6 or 7 days. It'll be gone. That pan will be empty, but I'll do it one slice at a time. And that's what we're talking about here when we talk about effectively and efficiently doing these Roth conversions. So, you know, you put this in real terms, $1 million conversion in a single year would be an absolute tax catastrophe. If you do that, it's going to push you into high brackets. It's going to trigger massive Medicare surcharges and probably more than likely in the end cost you more in taxes than you would ever dream of saving. But the one bite at a time, the one slice at a time approach is just the opposite. You convert a carefully sized slice or carefully sized amount in this case each year, just enough to fill your current bracket without spilling into the next one.
10: Yeah.
9: And that's how we get optimization and efficiency.
10: I mean, think of your current tax bracket like a container. You want to fill it to the rim, but not overflow it. If Tom and Elaine are in the 12% bracket and their taxable income is sitting at, let's say, $30,000 after deductions, they roughly have about $70,000 worth of room mm-hmm. in tax year 2026 before they hit the top of that bracket. They could convert up to that amount and pay tax at 12 cents on every dollar. Next year, they can do it again, and the year after that. Each conversion is a rung on the ladder. Over 5 or 6 years, they've moved a substantial amount of money into a Roth at historically low rates.
9: Tyler, take a minute and let's talk about this case study that was published in the Journal of Accounting earlier this year. And it talked about and it showed that a laddered conversion strategy can really be optimal. Talk a little bit about that study, if you would.
10: Oh, well, it showed that if you were to fill the 22% bracket every year for 4 years between retirement and RMDs, it produced over $120,000 in lifetime tax savings and a portfolio that was more than $650,000 larger at age 100 compared to the do-nothing approach.
9: So let me get this right. Filling the 22% bracket for 4 years between retirement and RMDs produced over $120,000 in lifetime tax savings. And on top of that, a portfolio that was more than $650,000 larger at age 100?
10: Yep, the same retirement, same money, just a different decision about when to pay the tax. And it made a substantial amount of difference based on obviously all the scenarios that were in that,
9: sure, case, in that study. Case study. But, you know, here's what I think a lot of people don't get. It's something that kind of surprises them, if you will. You got to remember that this benefit compounds. So think about it this way. Every dollar that you move into a Roth is a dollar that will never generate a taxable RMD. So this means smaller forced withdrawals at age 73 or age 75, depending upon when you were born. Smaller withdrawals means less Social Security becomes taxable. Less taxable income means lower Medicare premiums. One conversion, guys, done today, can ripple forward through decades of retirement. And, you know, you break that tax cascade before it begins. And the math isn't just about the tax you pay on the conversion. If that's what you're focused on, you're missing the big picture. It's about the tax that you may never have to pay on everything the conversion touches downstream. That's the way you have to think about it.
10: Well, Dad, I want to hop off to our second break of the morning. We have already reached the halfway point of today's show. But when we come back, I want to talk about the traps hiding inside a good idea. So more on that on the other side of this second break of the morning.
9: Keep it here. Don't touch that dial. Tyler and I are coming right back after this quick break. You're in tune with the Money Matters Radio Show. Stay with us.
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9: Welcome back, and thanks for joining us this morning here on the Money Matters Radio Show. Hey, just a quick reminder, Tyler and I are here every Saturday morning, just after the news, top of the hour, 8 a.m. on Canton Zone 1480 WHBC. Tyler, before the break, you mentioned that you wanted to come back and talk about some of the traps that can hide inside of a good idea. What did you mean by that?
10: Well, I think the best way to explain this is to start with a statement. And it's something that I want to be abundantly clear about. And for two reasons. One, I am not a tax professional. I am a retirement planner, and I don't want this show or anything that I say to come across as tax advice. I'm really showing you the impact that certain allocations of your dollar can have in your retirement.
9: Just but, different ways to think about your money is really what you're saying.
10: Correct. But the statement I want to make is a Roth conversion done poorly can do more harm than good. And these traps hiding inside of a good idea aren't always obvious.
9: So give me an example.
10: Well, the first trap is the Medicare surcharge. You had mentioned this, but kind of glossed over it a little bit earlier in the show. You know, a lot of people say, hey, I'm going to convert and I'm in the 22 bracket, so I'm going to go up to the top of that bracket or maybe even up to the top of the 24. But they never stop to think about a thing called IRMA. Income-related monthly adjustment amount. And what that dictates is how much you pay for your Medicare premiums.
9: Because remember, we all don't pay the same for Medicare.
10: Correct. And they are their own set of brackets. They're not the exact same amounts as the brackets that you're used to. So Medicare premiums are based on your income from 2 years ago. So let's play this out a little bit. A conversion you do today won't hit your Medicare bill this year. It'll hit 2 years from now. So 26 will be in 28, 25 will be next year, 27 will be 29. And unlike tax brackets where the income above the threshold is the only income taxed at that higher rate, For Medicare surcharges, they work as a cliff. You cross that line by a single dollar, and you'll pay the full surcharge for an entire year. For a married couple on Medicare, crossing just one threshold could add thousands of dollars a year in combined premiums. Cross two thresholds with a larger conversion, and it could be $5,000 or more. So it's something that you have to be cognizant of. A Roth conversion is not only a decision surrounding your income tax brackets. There are other considerations.
9: Let me shift gears for a minute. That's really solid advice. And, you know, so many people, they aren't aware of what we call Aunt Irma, right? And Aunt Irma doesn't play nice. She loves to take money from your piggy bank. But Tyler, let's talk a little bit about the One Big Beautiful Bill Act that passed back in 2025. It created a senior deduction of up to $6,000 per person for those 65 and older.
10: Yeah, and that's really the second trap. It's a new one, and most people don't know about it yet. That $6,000 can be combined for a married couple filing joint to $12,000, and that is, of course, if both spouses qualify. It's available through 2028, and it's a real tax break, but it phases out as your income rises. For married couples, that phase out starts at $150,000 and is fully gone at $250,000. A Roth conversion that adds to your income can push you into the phase out range. You don't just pay the tax on the conversion, you also lose part or all of the senior bonus deduction. And one analysis showed that this could raise the effective rate on conversion from the nominal 22 bracket to nearly 25% effective because the deduction disappears alongside the conversion.
9: You know, something else I mentioned, Tyler, was the impact to Social Security. Let's talk a little bit about that, because that too, in a Roth done wrong, is another one of those gotchas.
10: Well, that's the third trap. You hit it right on the head. It's almost like you've been doing this for a little while.
9: Maybe a little while.
10: That's what we call the Social Security tax torpedo. And when your income rises, even temporarily from a conversion, it can cause more of your Social Security benefit to become taxable. In the worst zone, an extra dollar of income can create up to an additional $1.85 of taxable income because the Social Security taxation formula amplifies the effect. This is why conversions done before Social Security begins are often the most efficient, and they help avoid that torpedo entirely.
9: Yeah, you know, that's the thing that I think a lot of people don't understand is it's one thing to say, well, I'm just going to do a Roth conversion, but you have to understand that if you're not looking at all the parts of that conversion, Irma, Social Security, capital gains, I mean, all those things, Tyler, that you just talked about, as you called, you know, the tax trap, the elimination of the senior bonus deduction. I mean, all these things can create a train wreck if a Roth conversion is done wrong. And that's why you need the help of a qualified professional who understands the nuances of these conversions and how it can benefit you to the max or how it can actually hurt you.
10: And Dad, there's one more pretty large benefit of a Roth conversion that we haven't talked about yet. Do you mind sharing?
9: Well, no, and it's something that I think about at my age of 64, and it really doesn't have anything to do at all with my own tax bracket. It's about what happens to the money after mom and I are gone. So if you understand current tax law, your children, or as the IRS describes them, your non-spouse beneficiaries, inherit your traditional IRA. It's not like the old days where they could do the stretch, elect to defer that, and just take a distribution based on their life expectancy. I know you'll find this hard to believe, but the IRS got out their number two pencil. They erased that old tax language. And now what they say to our non-spouse beneficiaries, our kids, is when you inherit mom and dad's IRA, you got to empty that account within 10 years. And remember, every dollar that they withdraw is taxed at their ordinary income rate. So let's talk about that, Tyler, in a little bit more detail. So you got an adult child. He or she is in their peak earning years. That means they could be paying taxes at 32% or even the 37% bracket on an inheritance that you spent a lifetime building. right? But what happens if income tax rates rise in the future?
10: It's even more.
9: It could be even more, right? And it's going to impact potentially, depending upon their age, it's going to now impact their Social Security. It's going to impact their Medicare. It's going to impact the tax they pay on their capital gains. This just goes on and on and on forever. Remember, I touched on this just a moment ago. The 10-year clock doesn't allow them to stretch it over decades the way the old rules permitted. So many people come in and they think, well, my kids are just going to stretch my IRA out. Those rules are gone. Now

0: a spouse. It really just thrusts them into a whole different stratosphere. Tom, I want to go back, Ty, if I can, for a minute to Tom and Elaine. We talked about them earlier in the show. So think about this carefully for a minute. Let's say that as we wrap up this example, their daughter is a physician. Let's say their son is in corporate management, and both of them are doing very well. And as a result, they're both in high tax brackets, right? If Tom and Elaine do nothing, their children are going to inherit an IRA with a significant tax bill attached to it and just a 10-year window to pay it. If they spend the next 6 years converting strategically at 12% or 22%, guess what? They can now pass along the same money, potentially tax-free under current Roth rules, and instead of forcing their children to pay 32% or more during their peak earning years, it's just not a tax strategy. This now becomes a legacy decision, and it's one that can get more and more and more expensive with every year that they wait and every year of indecision.
1: So, Dad, why don't we, with that, hop off to our final break of the morning.
0: Sure.
1: When we come back, let's put a wrap on this week's edition of the Money Matters Radio Show.
0: Sounds like a plan. Keep it here. Tyler and I are coming right back after this quick break.
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1: Welcome back to the Money Matters Radio Show. My name is Tyler Foudy, and as always, I am joined by my father, Bob. This morning, we have been discussing the Roth conversion window. And if you are just now joining us here, some 45 minutes into the presentation, what were you doing? Why weren't you here? But the bottom line from today's show,
0: they can catch it again Sunday morning, Tyler.
1: We're on our website. But here's the bottom line from today's show. A Roth conversion isn't right for everyone. But for those with significant savings in traditional IRAs or 401ks, the years between retirement and the start of RMD distributions, required minimum distributions, that is, represent a window that most people don't recognize. And once it closes,

0: it never reopens. The latter approach, which is converting a carefully sized amount each year to fill a bracket without overflowing it, can help produce meaningful tax savings over a lifetime. But it requires awareness of the traps: the Medicare surcharge cliff, the senior deduction phase out, and the Social Security tax torpedo. Done well, a Roth conversion can mean lower taxes in retirement, lower Medicare premiums down the road, and a tax-free inheritance for the people who you love most. Done carelessly, it can trigger exactly the cost it was meant to avoid.
1: Really great advice there, Tyler. And, you know, I want to invite everyone listening this morning, if you'd like to find out more, if you'd like to find out whether, for example, a Roth conversion ladder makes sense for your 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That's B-I-Z, nhwealth.biz.
0: The tax bill inside your IRA isn't going away. The only question is when you pay it and at what rate. So let's help make sure you
1: did his service. And I remember Pop kind of referring to Ken as a backwoods pastor. And I remember Pastor Ken during the eulogy talking about when he was a little child, he would just agonize over math problems. He would sit at the table for hours just agonizing, trying to figure those math problems out. And it really ended up with him at one point in time just hating school because he couldn't figure out these math problems. And a classmate told him one day, the classmate said, "Ken, I don't know why you're so upset and agonizing over these math problems. You know, the answers are in the back of the book." And of course, Ken made that parallel by talking about the Bible and how the answers are in the back of the book. I think today's show, hopefully, allowed a lot of people to turn to the back of the book and get the answers. Now it's their job to take action. Because if you've saved in a pre-tax retirement account, IRAs, 401ks, trust me, you do have a problem that you need a carefully crafted solution for. We've given you some answers, not all of them, but some of them this morning on the program. Now I'm going to ask that you do your part by calling us at 1-800-270-8828 to schedule your complimentary analysis or visit us at nhwealth.biz. Well, Tyler, been a great show, but I know we've got some time left and you want to go over to the New Horizon Wealth Management mailbag. Haven't done this in a while, so we've got quite a arsenal here of questions, don't we?
0: We're going to jump in here and pop open our first question. What are the rules for when I have to start taking money out of my 401k?
1: Well, Tyler, that kind of varies, right? It depends upon when you were born. We've seen really a whole change here in the last several years when it comes to what you're referring to, RMDs, or required minimum distributions. You know, a few years ago, it was 70.5, and then they moved that to 72. Now they've made it age-based. So if you're born before 1961, you're forced to take required minimum distributions at 73. If you're born after that date, required minimum distributions for you are age 75. So hope that answers your question.
0: I've heard a lot of talk about annuities. I've heard it from you guys, from other shows. I don't know where you stand on them. Do you like them as a retirement tool or not?
1: Well, I love that word you just used, Tyler. Tool, right? There's a tool for every job. And sometimes annuities are a good fit for a particular job. You know, annuities come in a lot of different shapes and sizes.

0: places, a lot of different makes and models like cars. Tyler, here's the caution that I would put out there this morning. I have nothing against annuities when they're used properly within the investment plan. But where I tend to maybe jump off a little bit is when, you know, you have someone who only is licensed, only has a life insurance license, let's say, and their whole solution to every problem in retirement is to sell you an annuity. So yeah, annuities are fine, provided that they're used properly and they're selected as the correct tool for the job.
1: Yeah, and Dad, as you said, proper use, making sure it's the right tool for the job. The biggest thing to keep in mind, and this is probably the biggest hurdle I come across when dealing with annuities with clients, is just that time factor. You know, if you're not comfortable with having a portion of those assets tied up for a certain period of time, doesn't make sense to use an annuity. But if you are, if you understand the contract, you understand the tool, you understand how it's supposed to be used and how it can help you, nothing wrong with them. Just another tool in the tool chest. Dad, we're going to move on to the second question here this morning. Can you have too much life insurance? How do I figure out the right amount of coverage?
0: Well, I've never met a beneficiary, Tyler, who has said, boy, we just had too much life insurance. Of course, I say that tongue in cheek because we've all heard the old expression, you know, we don't want to be insurance poor. There's a lot of factors that can pour into, you know, determining the right amount of insurance. I think some of those factors are, you know, what does your debt picture look like? What is the income level on an annual basis that we're trying to replace? There's a lot of good online calculators out there that can help you select the right amount of insurance. But insurance is another valuable tool, right? And used properly, it has so many applications in the financial planning process.
1: Thank you, Dad. Going to move on to the next question. My husband died about a year ago, and I have been managing the best that I can. But I am still not sure if his financial advisor is a good fit for me now. He got along great with my husband and was extremely helpful in the immediate aftermath when my husband died. But we don't really communicate very well since. Should I get a second opinion on my retirement plan?
0: Well, listen, first of all, let me just say I'm sorry for your loss. I'm sorry that you're in a situation where you're experiencing this tug of war. And what I would say is, you know, life is about relationships. Obviously, your husband had a great relationship with this individual. I know if this was my spouse, it would be important for me to make sure that that relationship was one that was not only good for me, but one that was going to be right or support my spouse if something happened to me. So I'm hoping and I believe that your husband probably thought that through. But I think it's just time for an open and candid conversation with your current advisor where you talk with them a little bit about how you're feeling, what you're feeling, and that you, you know, maybe try to work together to improve that situation, improve those lines of communication. But listen, a second opinion is always an option. But I think first, it's time for a good, honest conversation with your current advisor. Well, Tyler, that kind of varies, right? It depends upon when you were born. We've seen really a whole change here in the last several years when it comes to what you're referring to RMDs or required minimum distributions. You know, a few years ago, it was 70.5, and then they moved that to 72. Now they've made it age-based. So if you're born before 1961, you're forced to take required minimum distributions at 73. If you're born after that date, required minimum distributions for you are age 75. So hope that answers your question. Well, Tyler, it's been a great program. Thanks so much. What a great way to end today going into the New Horizon Wealth Management mailbag. Listen, Canton, thanks so much for joining us, and make plans to join Tyler and I next Saturday morning when we will do this all over again, 8 a.m. just after the news, top of the hour, on Canton Zone 1480 WHBC. Canton, have a great weekend, but most importantly, make your money matter. Tyler and I will see you next Saturday.
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6: The deboarding begins. I'm Angelo Bavaro, Fox News. A cruise ship linked to a deadly hantavirus outbreak has arrived in Spain's Canary Islands, where more than 100 people are being safely evacuated.
7: Some of the more than 100 passengers on board the hantavirus-plagued in the Hondias are leaving the ship this morning. It arrived a few hours ago in the Canary Islands off the coast of Africa. The World Health Organization is reassuring people on the island that there's no risk to the public, and Spanish health officials say the passengers all remain asymptomatic. And while none of the current passengers have tested positive for hantavirus, the outbreak did earlier kill three people on board and several others tested positive. The remaining passengers will now disembark in groups by nationality, then go straight to the airport for flights to their home country. 17 Americans on the ship will be flown to Nebraska, where they'll be monitored by a CDC team.
6: Fox's Chanley Painter there. The cruise ship has been at sea since early April, with some passengers having already disembarked before the hantavirus outbreak was fully known. A British cargo ship has been attacked off the coast of Qatar.
8: An unknown projectile hit the vessel that was about 23 nautical miles northeast of Doha, according to the UK Maritime Agency. The explosion caused a small fire that is now under control, according to reports. The incident highlights the latest in a series of events in the Persian Gulf and Strait of Hormuz that show Iran is testing the fragile ceasefire. While the region waits to see how Iran will respond to the latest U.S. proposal to end the war, President Trump shared a series of AI images overnight depicting Iran's navy at the bottom of the sea. We also know there are reports this morning in Kuwait about Iranian drones over the country's airspace, another indication Iran is continuing their attacks against Gulf countries.
6: Fox's Trey Yingst. 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
9: Here's your AccuWeather forecast. Today, we'll bring a mix of clouds and sun with a passing shower, reaching a high of 62. Tonight, expect mostly cloudy skies and chilly conditions with a low of 42. Tomorrow will be cool with intervals of clouds and sun, reaching a high of 56. Tomorrow night will be clear and cold with a low of 35. By Tuesday, expect clouds to increase with a high of 62. Tuesday night, we'll see occasional rain and drizzle with a low of 54. With the AccuWeather forecast, I'm meteorologist Jason Katerina for News Talk 1480 WHBC.
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0: Welcome to the Haven of Rest program. We're so glad you joined us. We trust that this time together will be a blessing to you. You'll hear some of the ways that God is working through Haven of Rest Ministries and how lives of homeless and spiritually destitute people are being impacted for the kingdom of God. Founded in 1943, Haven of Rest is a non-denominational Christian outreach whose doors are open to any person regardless of race, color, creed, or social standing. This ministry is supported entirely by voluntary contributions from individuals, churches, businesses, and other organizations who share a common desire to help meet the physical, emotional, and spiritual needs of men, women, and children who are in desperate circumstances. We now invite you to listen and hear more about what's happening at Haven of Rest.
1: Thank you, Carl. This is Jeff Kaiser, Executive Director of Haven of Rest Ministries, welcoming you to our Haven of Rest radio broadcast. Very shortly, Jim, we will be speaking with a gentleman that works in our development department, and I know they will know his name when you mention it.
2: Reverend Kaiser, it's exciting to have Mike Salosky back on the broadcast, and just to share a little bit of his heart and how God is using him at Haven of Rest, and maybe a different wrinkle than we've discussed before, so I know our listeners are going to be blessed.

0: Well, Jim, this morning we have Mike Selowski with us. Mike, you work in the development department. Welcome to the Haven Arrest radio program.
1: Thank you. I'm glad to be here.
2: Well, Mike, when we, the last couple times we've had folks on the radio, we've got to hear testimonies from our residents, and it's powerful to hear how God is changing lives. But to make all that possible, we recognize that God has blessed us to be a part of a community that is a very generous community. It's a big community. And so you get to be on that side of the ministry where you're interacting with folks who are coming alongside the ministry. Maybe you're introducing them to Haven of Rest for the first time. And Reverend Kaiser and I, we were all talking off air about how you have so many stories you get to hear as you're talking to people who are from the community. And we'll get to that as we talk. But for our listeners, help them understand how Haven of Rest makes connections in the community and a lot of what you do so that the work that they hear about with the testimonies we share is possible.
1: Oh, that's a good question, Jim. I say this jokingly, but a lot of people say, donor relations, what do you do? And I think there are people in this ministry that wonder, what in the world does he do? Mm-hmm. They see me walking around giving tours, and I get paid to go out and have lunch. What does this guy do, really? You know, God prepared me for this position. And because I have a rather unique background that was in one position I had, was starting networking groups of different business people. And I would go to chambers of commerce, meet these people, organize these groups. And you know, they would meet, and it was mutually beneficial to them to do that. So I got to meet all kinds of different business people. And that, when I came here, I was already comfortable walking into that environment. I knew what to expect. I already knew some of the people locally. And so it was just a matter of transferring that skill from one area to another. And so I get to go to chambers of commerce and other networking kind of events. Oftentimes there are luncheons. Sometimes it might be an evening event. I'll meet people. I'll invite them to come in for tours. Because I believe that one of the best ways to share Haven of Rest with them is to give them a tour, and then they can see for themselves and hear the story of how we got started, what we currently do, and they always walk away from here saying, I had no idea you did all those things, because that was my response when I first got a tour.
0: And you know, Mike, the thing that's interesting about what you just said, there are people that have never heard about the Haven.
1: Yes.
0: And even the people that heard about the Haven, they say, oh yeah, I know Haven of Rest. They don't know usually even the full scope of it. Just like you said, the people that even know Haven, they don't know the full scope of what we do. So when you bring these people in, you go to these breakfasts, you go to these lunches, sometimes you'll go to a church, you might even go to a school. Yes. You know, there's a couple of schools that you go to, one you've been going to for many years during the holidays, where you will share about the Haven of Rest Ministries.
1: Right. Yes. That's in Coshocton. And Christian school, wonderful friends of the ministry. I've been going down there 10 years, and usually it's right around Thanksgiving or Christmas, and they do a canned food drive for us. They've collected other things in the past, but more recently, that seems to be what they do each year. And they give me like 30 minutes on their Friday morning chapel service to share with the children about Haven of Rest. And most of them have never been here. So I'm kind of their storyteller, so they get to find out. And about us, and the principal says she just loves to hear the stories of what's happening. And so I'll share things like what happened here at the graduation recently of the resident men, and you know, an anecdote there with the children. And so many people, I guess, are like me. Unless you have experienced homelessness or have had someone who was homeless in your family, you have no idea what folks struggle with. To think that a human being today would live in a trash can.
0: Mm-hmm.
1: And we just heard that at the resident men's graduation, that was his experience. He was living in a trash can before he came here. It breaks my heart to think that any human being would have to live that way. And that's what that man was doing right here in Akron, Ohio.
0: Mm-hmm.
1: So when I go to these events, I get to share stories. I tell people about things that we do here, like maybe the picnic, Hope Fest, coming up, and the fact that we're going to have, you know, people there, and they'll They'll be having a great time, and they might not get a vacation, but this is a few hours of something fun that they can do, and everything's free, and we give it away. I get to talk to businesses that donate items that we then give away at that and or other events during the year, and to share with those managers. And I'm working on getting some of them to come in for a tour. They haven't done it yet, but we're inching closer, I think. She said, oh, I've got to do that. So we'll see. So, yeah, it's fascinating. My wife doesn't understand me. I don't understand me sometimes, but I get energy from meeting people. I love to interact with people. It doesn't bother me at all to walk up to somebody and just introduce myself and start a conversation. And that's what I've done for years. And God has given me that ability. And so I use it to attract people here. And that's what I do.
2: Mike, I think what you just shared is so beautiful, because when we think about the gospel and we think, you know, which we're sharing at Haven of Rest every day, the good news of Jesus Christ, we're told to go and tell. You know, that's part of the Great Commission. You know, we go and make disciples, but there's a telling part of it. And you coming from the business world, you know, anybody in sales, it's all about telling, right?
1: Yeah.
2: But how much more that we get to share the good news of Jesus Christ, and we get to essentially let people know, let me tell you about what God's doing at Haven of Rest. And so you get to go out into the community to share that with people who otherwise might not know the story of what happens here. So for you on a personal level as a believer, what's it meant for you to be able to be a part of a ministry that says, we want you, not just on the team, but we want you to go tell the story?
1: Hmm. Ah, well, that's an interesting question, Jim. How'd you think that went out? Well, all kinds of curveballs today. How do I feel about that? It's an honor. I can't begin to tell you how many times I've given a tour and sat there at lunch with that person that just went on the tour, and they'll say, how did you come to work here? And I get to share my own personal testimony of how God brought me through a very difficult time in my life, how I became born again as a Christian, and then how he led me here when I thought I was being led in a different direction. And there's no other explanation. I tell them, I didn't plan on working at a homeless shelter. I had no idea. It was God. It's all God. And then I share that story. So it's fun. It's invigorating because I get to talk about God. There are so many people today that won't go to a church, but I've got them for a few minutes, and I can share what God does, and I share story after story after story of people that have been helped, of lives that have been changed, and that's during the tours or when I meet them out, wherever they are, enough that they go, wow, I had no idea. And believe me, people listen because they're fascinated by what's happening.
0: And, you know, Mike, what you said there, it's almost like when they come in to the mission, even though, Jim, we have three buildings, we have a campus setting, you are bringing them into a story of God's work, what's going on in here. And, Jim, we know it can change every single day. We have story after story, you sharing the excitement of sharing something that you love to share about to people that maybe know about the mission, but don't know the stories of what's actually happening within the walls.
1: Right. Yeah, it's fascinating. I had a young lady, part of a group that came in for a tour. She would be in her 20s. I'll never forget her coming. They stayed for lunch. And after lunch, she came over to me. And this was a pretty good sized group, 15 or 20 people. And she said to me, Mr. Mike, she said, I stayed here with my family when I was a little girl. And they celebrated my birthday and Christmas here at Harvest Home. And that still makes me tear up. She said it, and you could tell it was a good memory. She wasn't ashamed that she had stayed here. Now, she didn't share that with the group, but she shared it with me. And that's our payday, as far as I'm concerned. That's why I work at Haven of Rest, to know that we've been able to impact that family, mm-hmm. that little girl's life. Mm-hmm. She's now a very productive member of society in a helping profession and helping change lives, and she'd be in her 20s. And what would her life have been like if that had not occurred, if she hadn't come here and they had that experience? I don't know, but I just praise God that we can do that. We can intervene. We can take these people and difficult situations and help them change the whole trajectory of their lives.
2: And it's beautiful because God's kingdom has that multiplication effect.
1: Yes.
2: There's the life in front of us that God's given us, this precious soul that we get to minister to, but they're a part of a family. They're a part of a community. And when they change all, it has that, goes out to all those people that they have an influence with. And so, yes, you get to share those stories, and you also get to hear them from so many people, the unexpected ones, like you just mentioned, where they come in on a tour, and we get to hear years later how God used Haven of Rest. Mike, I also think there's another opportunity. There's so much giving that the community does, but there's also ways that you're a lifeline sometimes to donors or to people who are interested in Haven of Rest. Because I know a lot of times you ask them, how can we pray for you? And we, as a staff, will meet and lift up those prayer requests. Talk a little bit about that, because I know that's a privilege that we get to partner with people, that they would share some of these very, very deep, important things to them with us.
1: Yes, yes. I'm shocked at what people will share with me. Sometimes I've never met them. I'm talking to them on the phone, and they'll share something very personal. And yet I guess it's how desperate some people are. And I offer that. We offer that as a way of giving back to our donors and our friends. We can't give you what you've given us, but we can pray for you. And then to get the stories of how they've been helped, that just reinforces that desire to do that. And I really enjoy that prayer ministry part is a whole chunk of opportunity because we can take people that don't believe in God, that would never step foot in a church, and say, we'll pray for you and do that. And what a difference it can make for them. And it's a way of, I guess, inviting them to check this out. This is a wonderful a way of living that I would not know how to live without praying. I just couldn't function.
0: And, you know, with the letters that come in where maybe a mom is asking for prayer for maybe one of their children, even a husband or a mother, maybe something is going on. You're right, Mike. It's a privilege. I know not only do you have the opportunity to pray on the phone, we also come together in the morning time, and we pray for a lot of needs, not just within the Haven of Rest Ministries, but also in our community and those that are asking for prayer. And you're right, it's a precious, I'm thankful that we have that privilege to do that.
1: Yes.
0: It makes me feel good that they feel comfortable to come to us and ask for prayer.
1: Yes, absolutely. And I'm just so blessed because I get to hear what someone else is struggling with. And I'll tell you, if I'm having a tough day, it's amazing sometimes how God will have one of those stories pop up, and I think, I'm not having a tough day, not compared to what they're struggling with. Mm-hmm. God bless them. And we all know, and that's why we work here, the power of prayer and the lives that are changed, the resident men or even the clients, women and children. Mm-hmm. People come here one way, they get help, and years later we're hearing back from them about how, it changed everything for them. I had a lady in for a tour last year, and I would never have guessed this. She was a nurse practitioner, and she told me, she said, I remember this happened 20 years ago. She said, I know this because my daughter was 1 year old when I used to push her in a stroller over for some meals at the Haven of Rest, and once a month we'd get clothing. And she said, I still remember how good the clothes were. And I will never forget that because it's so mundane, clothing. You know, there's nothing nothing spiritual about clothing, but yet because we took care and we sort the clothes and we give them the best that we have, and they could, she just felt good about it, and it was a good memory. It wasn't a bad memory. And she was, I think, trying to encourage us that yes, keep doing this because it does make a difference.
2: Well, Mike, as we come to a close of the broadcast, I hope our listeners have heard the passion that you bring in going and telling, but also just how we are all, this is so much bigger than any of us at all. Yeah. God has woven our stories together so that we can bless people that are here. And we talked about the power of prayer, and we want to give our listeners an opportunity to pray for you and for the ministry here at Haven of Rest. So what were some things that you would want to lift up for our listeners to be praying for?
1: Oh, wow. Probably that I would be in God's will. I don't know how many years he's going to use me here. I've been here over 21. But I'm still willing to work, and I still have good health. And unless he shows me that he wants me somewhere else, I'm going to continue working. So have them pray that, please, that I would be in God's will, whatever that is, for my life, and that I would use the talents and abilities he has given me for his glory.
0: Yeah, well, Mike, you know what? It's always a blessing to have you on. And Jim and myself have been witnesses to see how God is using your gifts to impact lives in this ministry. So we want to thank you for being a part of the radio broadcast.
1: Oh, you're welcome. I'm honored to be here. Thank you. I am free.

0: We'd like to thank Mike for coming on the radio broadcast today. Reverend Kaiser, I hope that our listeners could hear the passion in his voice. We could see it here in the radio booth while we were doing the interview, but just a passion for the Lord and for what he's doing here at this ministry.
1: And Jim, you know, it can be a little bit emotional, too, when you talk about Mike's passion here, as we are sharing stories of how God has impacted and changed lives here at the Haven Arrest Ministries. And so what a privilege it was to listen to Mike, and we want to thank our listeners for tuning in to this radio broadcast.
2: This is Jeff Kaiser. Thank you for being with us today, and we look forward to being back with you next Sunday at the same time on this station. And now a closing word from our announcer, Carl Miller.
3: You've been listening to the Haven Arrest program. 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Once again, that address is Haven Arrest Ministries, Post Office Box 547, Akron, Ohio, 44309-0547. Or you may prefer to reach through the website havenofrest.org. And tune in at this same time each week to hear more news about the Christ-centered programs offered at the Haven of Rest to the homeless and despairing people in this community. Until then, remember our Lord's words, "Inasmuch as you have done it unto the least of these, my brethren, did it unto me."

0: News. I'm Paul Stevens. Another warning from Iran.
1: Iran threatening to attack a U.S. base in the Middle East if more Iranian vessels are attacked.
0: And that's Fox's Alex Hogan. Iranian state TV reporting the warning a day after the U.S. hit two Iranian oil tankers. Tehran says it's in no hurry to respond to the latest U.S. peace plan to end the conflict between the nations. Meantime, Bahrain saying it's arrested dozens linked to Iran's Revolutionary Guard Corps. A pitching prospect for baseball San Diego Padres self-deports after pleading guilty to transporting undocumented immigrants within the U.S.
2: Humberto Cruz, a pitcher ranked as the Padres' fifth best prospect, pled guilty to a misdemeanor charge related to receiving money for the transport.
0: And that's Fox's Chris DeMeo. Atlanta Braves Hall of Fame manager Bobby Cox has died. He was 84. 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
4: Today's program has been sponsored by Canton Baptist Temple of Canton, Ohio. Welcome to Proclaiming the Truth, the teaching ministry of Dr. Mike Frazier, senior pastor of Canton Baptist Temple, 515 Whipple Avenue Northwest in Canton. 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We trust you'll be challenged and encouraged by this week's message. 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
5: So we want to look at God's Word in Ecclesiastes chapter 7. It's been a few weeks now since we've studied this chapter. In my last message, we looked at verse 2. Will you look at verse 2? Verse 2 says, it is better to go to the house of mourning or the house of grieving than to go to the house

house of feasting or the house of celebration or partying. For that is the end of all men, and the living will lay it to his heart. When I preached that message, little did I realize that my mother would pass away and that I would literally be sitting in the house of mourning, the house of grieving. And I will tell you this, Solomon is right. A person thinks about the brevity of life, the certainty of death, and where they will spend eternity when they are grieving the loss of a loved one, not when they're at a party or at a time of celebration. And the Bible says here, and the living, those of us who are left behind, those of us who are still alive, will lay it to his heart. Do you realize that God can use the death of family and friends to speak to our hearts? Do you realize that? More is accomplished, Solomon is saying, spiritually in our lives in the house of mourning than in the house of feasting. That's why even though it's not fun and it's emotionally difficult to sit in the house of mourning, Solomon accurately concludes it is better to go to the house of mourning than to go to the house of feasting. In today's message, we're going to look at a fourth comparison statement that Solomon makes here in this chapter. Now, keep in mind that each of these comparison statements that Solomon is making, he is saying that one thing far surpasses another thing in value. He is saying this has more value than this. And there are about seven statements here in this chapter where he does that. He uses those two words, better than. And that's why I titled this series of messages, Better Than. Now, at first glance, some of these statements may not seem to make a whole lot of sense. But it's after you really pause and you really think about what Solomon is trying to say that suddenly we understand the truth that he is trying to communicate to us. Now, in the statement that we're looking at today, we learn that when it comes to value, sorrow far surpasses laughter. I want you to look at verse 3. Ecclesiastes chapter 7 and verse 3. Sorrow is better than laughter, for by the sadness of the countenance, the heart is made better. Now, I want to read that statement again, because like I said, all of these statements at first glance, you're sort of scratching your head going, I don't know about that, Solomon. Are you absolutely sure about that? But then the more you reflect, the more you pause, the more you think about it, you have to say it's true. It's true. What is the verse again? Sorrow is better than laughter, for by the sadness of the countenance, the heart is made better. As already most of you know, I was born and I grew up as a missionary kid in Japan. In 1964, my mom, my dad, and my brothers sailed from Louisiana on a ship, went through the Panama Canal, and 30 days later, they arrived as missionaries in Japan. Their monthly financial support was a little over $300. When my dad first told me that, I said, wow, Dad, that was some incredible faith that you guys had. To which he replied, no, Mike, not really. We were foolish and didn't know better. We hardly had enough money to live on over there in Japan. We didn't have a lot in the way of material possessions, but one of the things I remember as a kid that my dad would always do is he would order the monthly subscription of the Reader's Digest. How many of you grew up reading the Reader's Digest? A lot of old timers here today. I guess I'm now in that category. One of my favorite sections in the Reader's Digest was Laughter the Best Medicine. It's a collection of funny, family-friendly jokes and stories and cartoons and quotes. How many of you remember that section?
I always, whenever I got that new monthly Reader's Digest, I wanted to go straight to that section. You know, I skipped all the rest and went straight to that. And I had a good laugh, a lot of funny things there in Laughter the Best Medicine. Now, if I were to ask you this morning whether you like laughter more than sorrow, my guess is that every hand in here would go up. Say, yeah, boy, I enjoy laughter a whole lot better than I enjoy sorrow. Who doesn't like to laugh and have a good time with family or friends? There have been times when I have laughed so hard that I couldn't breathe. You ever been there? There have been other times when I have laughed so hard my face turns red and I start to cry. Have you ever done that? Now, I don't do this, but I have heard some people laugh so hard that they snort. Have you ever heard that? They go back and forth, you know, and I think, boy, that's embarrassing. I'm glad I don't laugh like that. Ecclesiastes chapter 3, verse 4 says that there is a time to weep and a time to what? Laugh. A time to mourn and a time to dance or to celebrate. There's a time and a place for what I would call healthy laughter in life. It's good for us to smile and to laugh. As a matter of fact, the Mayo Clinic says this, and I quote, "Laughter enhances your intake of oxygen-rich air, stimulates your heart, lungs, and muscles, and increases the endorphins that are released by your brain. Laughter can also stimulate circulation and aid muscle relaxation, both of which can help reduce some of the physical symptoms of stress." End of quote. So, for over 100 years, the Reader's Digest has been right. Laughter is the best medicine. But I want you to take another look at this word laughter in Ecclesiastes chapter 7 and verse 3. Because the Hebrew word that is translated laughter here is a different word than what we would use for what I call healthy laughter. The word used here means to laugh with derision, to laugh with scorn, or to laugh with mockery. That's what the idea is behind that word. Solomon is not referring to healthy laughter. He was back in Ecclesiastes chapter 3 when he says, hey, there's a time to laugh. There's a time to have some healthy laughter where you smile and you just bust out laughing. But here he's not referring to healthy laughter. He's referring to unhealthy laughter. Keep in mind the context of verse 3 because it's dealing with the subject of death. So verse 3 is referring to the person who is sitting in the house of mourning, but instead of laying it to his heart, he mocks the very thought of dying. He scorns the idea of life after death and laughs off the idea of where his soul will spend eternity. He has what I would call a flippant and a casual attitude toward the things of the Lord. Here's the person who chuckles and misses the whole point of it all. Everything's a joke. And he doesn't take seriously what God is trying to teach him in the moment of loss. Here's the person who questions the existence of God, doesn't believe he's accountable to anyone, and thinks that once you die, that's it. There's nothing after death. So he smirks at the preacher who officiates the funeral service. While that preacher talks about life and death and eternity, sitting back smirking with a laugh. I've done enough funerals throughout the years that I can tell you I've seen both at funeral services. Those that are laying it to their heart, really thinking about what they're going through in that moment. And then there's others, cold, callous, smirking, laughing it off as if it's no big deal.
I'm reminded of Psalm 14, verse 1. The fool has said in his heart, there is no God.

that it is good for us from time to time to experience sorrow and to go through moments of suffering in our lives. And by the way, there are even other passages of Scripture that teach us that as well. If you have a Bible, I want you to go to Romans chapter 5. There are very important spiritual lessons that we can learn, and by the way, I believe only can learn in times of sorrow and in times of difficulty. And that's what the Apostle Paul tells us in Romans chapter 5, beginning in verse 3. And not only so, but we glory in tribulations also, knowing that tribulation, it does something. What does it do? It worketh patience. And patience, experience, and experience, hope. And hope maketh not ashamed, because the love of God is shed abroad in our hearts by the Holy Ghost, which is given unto us. Now, notice what Paul is saying. He's saying you can learn some very valuable spiritual lessons in your life when you're going through moments of tribulation, moments of difficulty and adversity. It teaches you patience. It gives you more hope in Christ because of what we are going through. 2 Corinthians 12 and verse 10. Therefore, I take pleasure in infirmities, in reproaches, in necessities, in persecutions, in distresses for Christ's sake. For when I am weak, then am I strong. I can give a personal witness and testimony to the fact that somehow, some way, the Lord got me through the last 2 weeks, that very difficult time of losing my mother. And yet, when I was weak, God was strong, and God sustained me through that time. And many of you can give witness today to that, that now you understand what it means to be strong in the Lord and how the strength of the Lord carries you through those difficult times. James chapter 1. Verse 2, my brethren, count it all joy when you fall into diverse temptations, different kinds of testings that we go through spiritually in our lives, knowing this, that the trying of your faith worketh what? There's that word again, patience. But let patience have her perfect work, that ye may be perfect and entire, wanting nothing. If any of you lack wisdom, let him ask of God, that giveth to all men liberally and abradeth not, and it shall be given him. Now, go back to our text, Ecclesiastes chapter 7, because Solomon says that the sorrow and the sadness that we experience can make our heart better. Notice that phrase, the sadness of the countenance. It's referring to the expression on our faces when we're going through times of sorrow. In reality, it's difficult for us not to show externally on our faces what our hearts are feeling internally, right? The two are connected. Usually how we are emotionally feeling on the inside, it comes out in expressions on our countenance or on our face. I'm not ashamed to say that there were a lot of tears that were shed at the calling hours and at the funeral service of my mom last week. It was really hard for me to control my emotions while officiating the funeral service for my mom, but somehow God gave me the grace to get through that, and I think it's because of all of your prayers. I really do. I had so many people saying, we're praying for you. And I call it, as a pastor, the maybe what would be the greatest blessing and the greatest curse for a parent to ask you to officiate their service. You know, there's a time when you just want to be a son. You just want to sit on the front row and somebody ministered to you. But I told my mom yes, and I was a man of my word. And so I officiated that service, and boy, I was emotionally tough to get through that. This past week, one of our members, and you know who you are, I won't mention you by name, posted a very true statement on Facebook. By the way, everything on Facebook's not true. Did y'all know that? Y'all knew that. Okay. But this is what was on there, and it's very true. Pastors are sometimes
overwhelmed.

0: overwhelmed with life too, pray for your pastor. And I read that and it hit me right here. I was overwhelmed for 2 weeks. But I felt the prayers of God's people. I told those who gathered that day for that funeral, I said, I'm going to do my best not to cry. One of the reasons is because my mom used to always say, when we Frasers cry, we make ugly faces. Some of you know what I mean by that. I recently read this statement that really helped with all the emotions that I was experiencing with the loss of my mom. The statement goes like this. He knew Lazarus was dead before he got the news, but still he cried. He knew Lazarus would be alive again in moments, but still he cried. He knew death here is not forever. He knew eternity and the kingdom better than anyone else could, and yet he wept because the world is full of pain and regret and loss and depression and devastation. He wept because knowing the end of the story doesn't mean you can't cry at the sad parts. I like that. There's moments when our countenance, the countenance of our face, we're going to reveal the emotions that are going on inside of us. It's in the house of mourning, Solomon says, in that place where we are grieving. Maybe it's a funeral home. Maybe it's the chapel at a church, or maybe it's a church auditorium just like this, that we show the sadness of our countenance. But Solomon is saying that the house of mourning, the sorrow that we experience there, and the sadness of our countenance that we express when we lose a dear friend or a loved one, is not all bad. It's not all bad. Why is that? It's better to take it all to heart than to laugh it off like it's no big deal. The Hebrew word translated heart represents our inner being. It represents the real us, the true you and me. Listen to me, because it's in those moments of sorrow and loss that a person should think about where they're going to spend eternity and turn by faith to Christ for salvation. It's in those moments of sorrow and loss that a person should think about their walk with the Lord. It's in those moments of sorrow and in those moments of loss that a person ought to rededicate their life to Christ. It's in those moments of sorrow and loss that a person ought to take a spiritual inventory of their life and to make some decisions that will change the trajectory of their life. It's in moments of sorrow and loss that a person ought to reevaluate their priorities. Solomon is saying here that spiritually, good things can happen in our lives when we sit in the house of mourning, the house of grieving, and we experience the sorrow associated with losing a loved one, and we shed tears of pain and grief. That kind of godly sorrow is better than the evil laughter of derision, scorn, and mockery. When evangelist Billy Graham was 92 years old, he was struggling with Parkinson's disease. In January, a month before his 93rd birthday, the leaders in Charlotte, North Carolina, invited him to a luncheon in his honor. Because of his physical struggles as he battled Parkinson's disease, Dr. Graham initially hesitated to accept the invitation, but eventually they convinced him to be there. And so he was there, and after many wonderful things were said about evangelist Billy Graham, Dr. Graham stepped up to the podium, and for a moment, he just stood there and looked at the audience. And then finally, he spoke these words, and I quote, I'm reminded today of Albert Einstein, the great physicist who this month was honored in Time magazine as the man of the century. Einstein was once traveling from Princeton on a train when the conductor came down the aisle punching the tickets of every passenger. When he came to Einstein, Einstein reached in his vest pocket but couldn't find his ticket. He reached into his trouser pockets, but the ticket wasn't there either. He looked in his briefcase, but he couldn't find it there either. Then he looked in the seat beside him, but he still couldn't find it. Finally, the conductor said, "Dr. Einstein, I know who you are. We all know who you are. I'm sure you bought a ticket. Don't worry about it." Well, with appreciation, Dr. Einstein nodded. And then the conductor continued down the aisle, punching tickets. As he was ready to move to the next car, he turned around and he noticed that Dr. Einstein was down on his hands and on his knees looking under his seat for his ticket. The conductor rushed back and said, "Dr. Einstein, Dr. Einstein, don't worry. I know who you are. It's no problem. You don't need a ticket. I know that you bought one." Einstein then looked at the conductor and said, "Young man, I too know who I am. What I don't know is where I'm going." Then Dr. Graham said, "See this suit that I'm wearing? It's a brand new suit. My children and my grandchildren are telling me that I've gotten slovenly in my old age. I used to be a bit more fastidious. So I went out and bought a new suit for this luncheon and one other occasion. You know what that occasion is? This is the suit in which I'll be buried. But when you hear I'm dead, I don't want you to immediately remember the suit that I'm wearing. I want you to remember this. I not only know who I am, I also know where I'm going." That's a great illustration. When you breathe your last breath of air here on earth, do you know where you're going? Do you know where you're going to spend eternity? I will tell you this. I know that my mom is in heaven right now because back in 1952 in Biloxi, Mississippi, my dad was stationed there in the military in the United States Air Force. They went to a Southern Baptist church there in Biloxi, Mississippi. And in the words of my dad, that young preacher, that young Baptist preacher was shucking the corn that day. And he said, when it came to the invitation, he said, I knew I needed to go forward and get saved. And he said, I stepped out into the aisle to head down there to the altar. And he said, your mom was right behind me. And my mom got saved. I also want you to know that I received Christ as my personal Savior when I was 7 years old in Taylor, South Carolina. My mom got saved. And I got saved. And that's why the last words that I spoke to my mom on August the 8th was, "Mom, I love you. And I'll see you in heaven one day." I have that hope. Because I not only know who I am, I know where I'm going. If you've never trusted Jesus Christ as your personal Savior, I want to encourage you to make that spiritual decision in your heart and life today. If you're not right with God, get right with God. Life is too short to live life for the things of the world. Live life for Jesus. We only have one life. Let's make that life count for Him. Will you stand with me, please? Heads are bowed and eyes are closed. I'm so glad to be back in my pulpit this morning. I mentioned earlier that I have some wonderful staff, and some wonderful lay leaders that have been such a blessing, such an encouragement to me. Many of them said, listen, maybe you need to take another Sunday off. Maybe you need to set back a little bit. I said, no, I'm ready. I'm ready to get back in the saddle. I'm ready to get back to ministry, to whatever normalcy is of ministry week in and week out.
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4: Careful precautions. I'm Paul Stevens, Fox News. Passengers are disembarking a cruise ship after a deadly hantavirus outbreak. It arrived in Tenerife in Spain this morning. 17 Americans among the more than 100 people being evacuated following that outbreak.
5: The World Health Organization is reassuring people on the island that there's no risk to the public. And Spanish health officials say the passengers all remain asymptomatic. While none of the current passengers have tested positive for the hantavirus, the outbreak did earlier kill three people on board, while several others tested positive. 17 Americans on the ship will now be flown to Nebraska, where they will be monitored by a CDC team. And the outbreak of the rodent-borne illness sparked global concern over a possible wider spread when the weeks-long Atlantic cruise spiraled into a nightmare after it departed Argentina in March. Authorities say an elderly Dutch couple carried the rare Andes strain of the virus after contracting it in Argentina last month while visiting a landfill overrun with trash.
4: And that's Fox's Chandley Painter. Six U.S. states keeping an eye on American passengers who left the ship before today's evacuation. Tensions still high in the Strait of Hormuz as U.S. allies send support to the area.
6: U.S. Central Command says American forces have redirected 58 commercial vessels and disabled four since April 13th. CENTCOM also releasing footage of the U.S. military striking and disabling two Iranian oil tankers trying to breach the American blockade. One senior British official tells Fox the HMS Dragon Type 45 destroyer now is in the Gulf to protect ships in the waterway. The UK's Ministry of Defense today explains that the ship will support efforts to clear mines and again protect ships. Britain and France have talked about this multinational coalition that they're going to try to create to protect ships in the waterway after the conflict wraps up.
4: Fox's Alex Hogan at the White House. 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
7: Here's your AccuWeather forecast. Today, expect a mix of clouds and sun with a passing shower reaching a high of 62. Tonight will be mainly cloudy and chilly with a low of 42. Tomorrow will be cool with intervals of clouds and sun and a high of 56. Tomorrow night will be clear and cold with a low of 35. On Tuesday, expect clouds to increase, reaching a high of 62. With the AccuWeather forecast, I'm meteorologist Jason Caterina for News Talk 1480 WHBC.
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7: We always like to focus a little bit on Stark County and what's happening in and around the county. And on our WHBC Newsline this morning, we have Stark County Commissioner Alan Harold. Good morning, sir.
8: Good morning, Pam, and good morning, Stark County, on a nice sunny day. Now, today's forecast, Pam, you can only talk about the sun that's out right now.
7: Yeah.
8: That's all you can talk about.
7: Okay.
8: So.
7: All right.
8: Okay?
7: I promise.
8: All right. Good. Good.
7: And you can only talk about the county. What do you have to tell us?
8: Well, we got through Election Day.
7: Oh, yes.
8: Really, thank you to the voters in the Stark County who came out. I think we had a little higher turnout than what was expected.
7: Yeah.
8: So we're always grateful when people participate in the process of democracy here, how unique and how special we are. To have the rights that we do, to choose the government that we want, both in the people and in the issues that we want to serve the public. So thank you to everybody who came out. Thank you especially to all the poll workers. And I know the good people at the Board of Elections who deserve our thanks as well for running things so smoothly and efficiently. But it's really made up of these very, very civic-minded individuals from the time that you're in high school. We have so many high school kids out there working, getting paid a few dollars, but really doing it for the experience, all the way up to, you know, some senior citizens. I ran into a gentleman last night at a track meet who said this was his 25th year working the polls.
7: Wow.
8: And stories like that are all over Stark County. So
7: yes.
8: We are grateful to the, you know, well over 1,000 people who stepped up on Tuesday and the days leading up to it to make our elections run so smoothly.
7: That's awesome. Yep, it was great.
8: Go ahead.
7: I think it was 25.5% turnout, which was above the state average as well.
8: Yeah. Mm-hmm. And I think as we were looking at the early voting, we were maybe expecting around 20% or so to come out to the vote. And as the day progressed and we were watching things as they moved along, we could tell it was being higher. So again, it's grateful. It'd be great to have, you know, even more participation in it. But you know, sometimes, especially in the primary, there's just not a whole lot of local issues on the ballot that drive people out there.
7: Right, right. All right, so what else is happening for Stark County?
8: Well, at our board meeting yesterday, we did, you know, we did a couple of things related to behind-the-scenes work that gets done, upgrading our electrical grid, both in the county office building and just as importantly at the county fairgrounds. So we've been setting some money aside over the past few years, you know, mindful that we had some needs in our building, which is pushing 70 years old, the county office building,
7: yeah.
8: And then also at the fairgrounds, which, boy, does that some of the things there date to us. But these are important upgrades to be made, and we try to be good stewards with those dollars, really planning ahead and really bringing in local experts and local contractors to help us plan for these things. So we're going to kick these off this year. This is also the time of year when there's just a lot of land development and real estate activity. So we're reviewing new plats and changes to subdivisions so that, you know, local builders and developers can get homes up for our families.
7: So doing all the county things that we don't realize happen, right?
8: We try to do our best just to keep life moving along, try not to get in the way of people who are trying to get things done for us and make life just a little bit better for everybody. So on sunny days like this, too, you know, I sat at a track meet last night. It was a little chilly,
7: mm-hmm.
8: But I know also that those students who are graduating this spring, they're finishing up school. I mean, I remember being there till the day, the hours before graduation.
7: Yes.
8: finishing things up. But I know I see on Facebook and just in my own house that we know that, these kids are getting ready to graduate and they're finishing school already. So everybody be careful as, you know, the schedules start to change for the summer. These kids have spring fever, so be careful as people are getting on and off the buses this time of year. And I don't know that I'll talk to everybody before school lets out. So thanks to our teachers and all who make our education system and teach our kiddos good things and work them towards being responsible citizens.
7: Absolutely. Well, we appreciate you coming on this morning, sir, and we'll talk again soon.
8: Very good. Thanks, Pam. Thank you, Stark County.

0: We always like to bring you up to date on what's happening, and we get to have the mayor today, Mayor Bill Scheer. How are you?
1: Good.
0: Yeah, doing well. So let's talk a little bit about some of the things that City Council did, approving some grants and accepting the grant money and some other things.
1: Over the last couple of weeks, Council approved accepting the grant from the Office of Criminal Justice Services in the amount of $105,000. And purchased 60 body-worn cameras for Camden PD.
0: Oh, great.
1: And then the related software to go with that. And every uniformed cop in Canton is required to have a body-worn camera and stuff. So that's a good thing. Council also approved the Fair Housing Assistance Award from the Department of Housing and Urban Development. The amount was about $66,000. Now, we still have our HUD allocation coming for our CD department, community development.
0: Right.
1: But we can only use this money for administrative and training and stuff like that for, the employees of the city. So now we're getting ready, and I'm really excited about, remember we did the shower bus presentation?
0: Oh, yes.
1: Helping our most in need and the homeless. Our allocation this year, so even though we got our allocation from the federal government, we will not get the money probably till August, but it doesn't mean we can't start the process.
0: Okay.
1: So our allocation is going to be about $283,000 to Forever Our Children, Robert Ford's, foundation, to help him get the shower buses down here in Canton.
0: Yeah, because they have them in Summit County,
1: yeah,
0: right?
1: And with the help of SARTA, SARTA donated a couple buses, which it's a really, really good thing.
0: Yeah, that's great.
1: Council also approved three separate loans for our water reclamation facility, or WRF, for the following projects. And we got some serious work. We got a lot of projects going on in the city. You got the Cromer Water Reservoir. You got West Tusk starting up, in front of Allman Hospital. Not even getting into all the water lines, sewer lines, paving projects, paving alleys. But the projects, and I always say, we don't take the waste from just Canton. We take the waste from just about everybody in the county.
0: Yeah.
1: And so we probably have about $60 to $70 million worth of infrastructure upgrades at our WRF coming up. So the first loan was the membrane replacement, which is estimated at about $30 million. We are the largest membrane wastewater treatment facility in North America.
0: Wow.
1: We got electrical improvements, which are going to be about $18 to $20 million. And we have to replace four raw pumps, which is estimated to probably be about $10 million. So there's a lot of work coming up down there. So
0: yeah, and you know what? When you mention stuff like this, this is the non-sexy headline, of course. But this is your tax dollars at work, and this is important stuff.
1: No, absolutely. It was funny because our service director, John Hyman, when I first started this job about 2.5 years ago, when I'm taking a tour of all the plants, he takes me down to the WRF, and he goes, "This is where all the magic happens." I'm like, really? You know what I mean? So,
0: yeah.
1: No, but you think about how critical that is to our community.
0: Absolutely.
1: I mean, it's not that we take it for granted, but we have to consistently do these upgrades to make sure that, the services that we provide to all, just not the city of Canton, but, I mean, we take the waste from just about 60% of the county.
0: That's amazing.
1: Yeah, and we have a relationship with, the county commissioners also.
0: Right.
1: They share the cost with us. So, there's going to be a lot of work down there, that's for sure. Council also approved the ODOT road salt contract for the city.
0: I don't want to talk about road salt.
1: And we are not going to run out of salt. Remember, everybody else was running out of salt?
0: Yes.
1: We will not run out of salt. But it's a yearly thing that we have to re-up the contract with ODOT every year. So, and council also approved last week, Ari Mallon, our city auditor, has a deputy three auditor that's going to be retiring. And it's really tough to find people to, number one, go to work for the city. And so council approved hiring a temporary. We found a person we need. We have a pending retirement in RA's office. So council approved hiring somebody to work with that individual before they retire.
0: So they can come
1: they
0: in
1: get,
0: and train.
1: They get them up to speed for about 12 weeks, which I have no problem with that at all.
0: That's a great idea.
1: But, I'm excited. We're getting ready to start paving roads, paving alleys, working on the neighborhood projects. 12th Street is going to get paved, which 12th Street is bad. It is.
0: Mm-hmm.
1: And there's a lot of roads there definitely need paved. But, you know, when Nick Lucas was on the other week, I believe we're paving about 15 miles of roads.
0: A lot. No, we are.
1: And, yeah. But, I mean, it's going to take some time. You know, my goal for paving the alleys was going to be every alley in the city was going to be 4 years. It's probably going to be realistically about five. You know, there's a lot of roads out there. There's no doubt about that. But 12th Street's going to get paved from Monument to, I believe, Walnut.
0: Okay.
1: And then we'll take care of, like, the rest of it going down Mahoney next year. Fulton Road's going to be on the list next year. And so at least concentrate on the mains while we're still trying to continue to catch up in the neighborhood. So.
0: And I bet you're ready for a big summer at Centennial Plaza.
1: So oh, yeah. I mean, Blake Schilling's got the summer concert series. We're finally going to put a roof on Centennial because we are a clear disadvantage. When you want the good bands to come down, you know, weather permitting and stuff like
0: They're
1: that.
0: Like,
1: So the roof will not be put on until after the season's over. So we just got to get through this summer.
0: Okay.
1: I'm really excited about everything that's going on downtown with the Palace Theater doing their groundbreaking. You got the library adding on, stuff like that. Don Angus is with Harder Bank, the old Harder Bank building, the Rotunda.
0: Mm-hmm.
1: So that developer is putting residential apartments in the old Harder Bank Tower. And I think Don Angus has got, which is our planning director, has got the developer talked into putting a full-time farmer's market in the Rotunda.
0: Wow.
1: So we would never be able to get, I would love to have a grocery store downtown, which is very challenging. And we would still do our outdoor farmer's market. They would still do it up at the cultural center during the wintertime. But to have a 7 days a week farmer's market in the Rotunda, for people that live downtown, they can walk and act. Now, I'm not saying we'll have a butcher, but they would provide fresh meats, fresh, you know, vegetables,
0: yeah.
1: Dairy.
0: The fresh food that people need.
1: Besides another dollar store.
0: But, yeah, yeah, so. We've talked about that before. So, yes, absolutely.
1: You know, but yeah. And one more thing. Council approved last night. We're going to be doing some work at the recycle center. So the building department took over our recycle center. I know. You know, Sam Jones is going to be coming on, I believe, next week.
0: I think it is next week, yes.
1: And so we approved to do some concrete work and some asphalt work down there. Really, and we have a relationship with the Solid Waste District with David Held.
0: Mm-hmm.
1: And so they are splitting the cost of all the work down there. So it's probably going to be about $100,000 worth of concrete and asphalt. But we did, you know, they get people from, they get residents from three counties, Wayne County, Stark, Tuss, stuff like that. And so the recycle center, I'll leave it up to Sam to talk about, but it's probably going to be shut down for a couple weeks while they're doing the work and making the improvements, which is a good thing.
0: Yeah, so. And that's a great place. People sometimes don't even realize it's there.
1: Yeah, absolutely.
0: All right. Thank you, Mayor.
1: Thanks, ma'am.

0: is time for us to chat with our favorite family physician, Dr. Stan Anderson. Good morning, Dr. Stan.
1: Hey, Pam. It is great to talk to you.
0: So let's talk about, exercise and diet. Come on, Dr. Stan.
1: So I just got back from Europe, and what's interesting is when you look at people in Europe compared to people here, they do a ton more walking than we do. They don't have as many cars as we do. They do have public transportation, but they end up doing a lot of walking between places. So there was this interesting study that was recently at a German evaluation where they were saying, look, we know that exercise is good for you, but one of the things that we may not know is how important exercise is for brain health. It improves cognitive function, mental health, and brain volume. It actually outperforms medications for the treatment of depression and anxiety. So one of the things that I would say is, and again, this is from a study that was a review where they ended up looking at almost 150,000 people that was published in the British Journal of Sports Medicine. They found that exercise was 1.5 times more effective than counseling for the treatment of certain medical health conditions. So the biggest thing is exercise improves your brain thinking, cognitive health. It helps your mental health, depression, anxiety, and it ends up increasing the size of your brain. So it ends up helping the hippocampus. It helps with aerobic fitness, increases the volume in certain places of the brain. And the key is the intensity of the exercise. So if you're just doing some yoga or toning or stretching, that doesn't seem to have the same outcomes. The outcome is best when you end up having resistance training. So the more that you end up strengthening the muscles, the more you're going to end up having more intensity, the more likely it is that you're going to end up having an improvement. And again, there was a study that looked at people with, so this is for any senior that ends up having, I'm just having a hard time remembering things. My memory isn't quite as good. I forget some little things. People who lifted weights for 6 months compared to people who did yoga or stretching, they found that 64% of them increased their cognition, their memory, their focus. And the more muscle that people gained in the 6 month study, they ended up having the highest amount of memory improvement. So anybody that's struggling with any kind of memory problem, the secret may be as simple as start doing some exercise. So this is really a fascinating study, a fascinating evaluation that was done. The more that you exercise hard when you're going to build muscle, the more likely it is that's going to be helpful. So you might end up getting these emails, or you might be end up seeing on social media where you end up having this really, really fit person who says, all you need to do is chair yoga or Tai Chi and look at me. I did this and I am in amazing shape. They probably didn't get that way based on just doing chair yoga. They probably were doing pretty intense exercise in order to get that kind of fitness. So biggest thing I would say is to anybody that has any concern, really work on strengthening. So the recommendation is 150 minutes a week of aerobic exercise and 2 days a week where you end up doing resistance training to try to build muscle.
0: Well, talking about muscle while we're on that subject, because that's one of the concerns when you are losing weight, if you're not getting enough protein and then muscle loss comes. And so tell us a little bit about what you found out about the GLP-1.
1: Yeah, and this was really, really kind of scary. There's a lot of people that are using GLP-1s, and they really, really work well. That's the Wegovy, that's the Zepbound, the Ozempic, the Mounjaros, the Saxenda. And what they found was weight loss medicines that are injectables may cause unexpected increased muscle loss. More than 25% of muscle loss, which is much more than what they expected. So what they said was anybody that is using those formulations, you really need to focus on your exercise or you're going to end up losing the wrong thing. So more important than anything else, vitally important for anybody that is trying to lose weight, you've got to build the muscle. If you don't, by the time that you've lost the weight that you want to, you will be weaker because your muscle loss will have gone down.
0: If you are a person who is doing, you know, the GLP-1s, or is it wise to really look for protein-filled items, or, you know, they have the protein shakes and things like that? Does that help?
1: So those are good because those are the building blocks upon which muscles are made. But if you're not doing the exercise, then it's going to be kind of a waste of time. So you really want to maintain your muscles by doing the exercise, and you need the protein in order for your body to be able to put the pieces together to get that.
0: And what about fasting? That's another thing people talk about.
1: Yeah, and this was really, really interesting. A newer evaluation was looking at, does fasting have an effect on physiology? And so there's always been this fear that, yeah, if you fast, your body's going to go into this shutdown mode, and you're really going to end up basically having a lower metabolism. And what they found was that people who fast end up going into ketosis, and ketosis modulates the inflammatory effect. So we believe that fasting now alters pain, including people with fibromyalgia, chronic back pain, chronic muscle pain, that it modulates inflammation metabolism, and the neuronal plasticity enhances pain therapy. So the fascinating thing is that people who fast end up having a higher pain threshold, and it affects anybody with any kind of pain issue. It is in your best interest to try to do some type of fasting in addition to what you're taking from your primary care provider. So this is just an additional thing that might be beneficial for a lot of people to help them to achieve that improvement to feel their best.
0: Thank you, Dr. Stan.
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13: So last week we listened to songs like Jim Croce's Time in a Bottle, Barbara Streisand with The Way We Were. Do you remember Paul McCartney with his famous Band on the Run? And Dave Loggins played
14: Please Come to Boston. And we told you the stories behind those songs and what was happening at the very time the songs came out.
13: Yeah, you know, there was a lot going on with Richard Nixon.

0: And the year is 1974, September. Gerald Ford pardons former President Richard Nixon for any crimes Nixon may have committed while in office. Stuntman Evel Knievel fails in his attempt to rocket across the Snake River Canyon in Idaho. And the Billboard Hot 100 for the week ending September 28 has Then Came You at number 4. Nothing from Nothing at number 3. Number 2 was I Honestly Love You. And at number 1, Rock Me Gently.
1: Rock Me Gently by the so-called Andy Kim. At number 1, Andrew Yoakam, born and growing up in Montreal, Quebec, from a family of Lebanese descent.
0: So Andy decided at a very young age, he was a teenager, when he decided he wanted to pursue a career in music. And so he emigrated to the United States and went directly, well, where else would you go in the United States? The Brill Building, that's right, and launched a career. He was a singer and a songwriter performing as Andy Kim. So for those of you that don't know anything about the Brill Building, because you haven't been listening, we know... We know that the Brill Building was in New York City and that it contained 160-odd offices in there, and all of them had something to do with music. So if you want to learn about the Brill Building, you can listen to our former shows on The Music Time Machine and go to episodes.
1: Don't forget the V.
0: That's right. The Music Time Machine. Episodes, what, 19?
1: 19 and 20.
0: 19 and 20.
1: So Andy Kim comes to the United States, and it's his good fortune to become involved with a guy by the name of Don Kirshner. Don Kirshner was responsible for the music for a group you may have heard of because they were on television, by the name of the Monkees. And the Monkees eventually decided that they could do better music than Don Kirshner, and Kirshner lost his group. He decided that would never happen to him again in any more of the music groups that he was going to do. They were going to be cartoon characters because they just couldn't up and leave. That group was called
0: The Archies. So you'll remember The Archies. They were the cartoon group there, and they had some pretty good music. Not only Don Kirshner was involved in this, but Jeff Berry. He was involved with Ellie Greenwich from the Brill Building, and they wrote songs. One became the number one song of a year.
1: Sugar, Sugar,
0: right.
1: 1969. Not a number one song just by itself. Number one for the whole year. The Archies did, they had singles, they had albums.
0: Mm-hmm.
1: Andy Kim was one of the backup voices in the Archies.
0: And he also co-wrote that song. They did that song. They said they wrote that song in 10 minutes. It's just a simple, simple, simple song. So back to Andy Kim. He became a songwriter, a publisher, and a producer, and he created this song that sold 3 million copies, Larry.
1: Well, Rock Me Gently.
0: Yes, let's listen.

0: Number two, the week ending September 28th, 1974, is I Honestly Love You by Australian Olivia Newton-John. She was born in 1948, was born in Cambridge, but the family immigrated to Melbourne when she was five. She was down under at the same time as the Bee Gees. I Honestly Love You was not her first hit in the U.S. That was a song called If You Love Me, Let Me Know. But this is really her signature song. And guess who it was written by?
1: Who else would it be but Jeff Berry? He's everywhere. You remember Jeff Berry from the Brill Building with Peter Allen back in 1974.
0: Surprisingly, Olivia Newton-John crossed over quite successfully into country. The critics were doing what they do, saying things like, what's an Australian, a foreigner, doing singing our country songs?
1: Well, she did a very fine job with it. In 1974, she got awarded Female Vocalist of the Year by the Country Music Association.

0: Number four on the chart this week is Then Came You by Dionne Warwick and the Spinners. Now, Dionne's career had been in a little bit of a dry spell in the earlier part of the 1970s.
1: Yeah, but before that, it was a really great run with songs that were written by Burt Bacharach and Hal David. So remember these songs, Walk On By, You'll Never Get to Heaven. How about I Say a Little Prayer for You, or Do You Know the Way to San Jose?
0: Anyone who had a heart, walk on by. Not exactly in the right tune there. In teaming up with the Spinners, which was one of the most popular groups of the 70s, with production by Tom Bell. We talked about him in the previous episode about 1974. He was an outstanding producer, really creating what they called the Philadelphia soul.
1: So I think it's really interesting that the Spinners, when they then were in Detroit, they called themselves the Detroit Spinners or the Motown Spinners.
0: They had limited success coming out of Detroit and, in fact, had signed and worked with Berry Gordy's various labels in the early 1960s.
1: Yeah, but when Aretha Franklin got involved back in 1970 and hooked him up with Atlantic Records, things began to take off.
0: They took off. So the Spinners had multiple great singers. The usual lead singer was Bobby Smith, but sometimes Philip Wynn would come in and close out a song, which is the case with this one, Then Came You.

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8: And now, back to the Music Time Machine, the stories behind the songs.
6: And the year is 1974. With the stock market, we are in the midst of one of the worst bear markets in history, with stocks losing 45% of their value during 1973 and 1974.
7: But it certainly was not a bear market for a band starting out as Chicago Transit Authority that we now call

0: So Chicago originally started as the Chicago Transit Authority back in 1968, and then just a year later, they just shortened it to Chicago.
1: I think they got sued.
0: Well, they were trying to avoid that being sued, hence the shortened name. They describe themselves as a rock and roll band, but really, when you listen to them, they are a variety of classical, some jazz, a little R&B and pop. They are just a mix of everything.
1: They are a rock and roll band with horns, and they were following on the heels of a couple of other bands that we've talked about coming out of the late 60s, really first the Buckinghams, and then later Blood, Sweat, and Tears. The Horns most definitely was the signature sound of Chicago.

0: and they pretty much had it all. One of the founders, Lee Lochnane, fantastic trumpet player. James Panko, another co-founder, I believe, on the trombone. And putting that together with some great singing to go along with it. What a sound.
1: The sound was attractive to people, that they were one of the longest running and most successful rock groups in history. One of the world's best selling rock groups in the world.
0: Peter Cetera, who I thought was the only singer associated with Chicago, but they actually rotated around. But I'm sure that people would remember Peter Cetera as the front man.
1: Yes, and this is really interesting. You know, he was the last guy to join the original group. Can you imagine Chicago without Peter Cetera?
0: Chicago, I think there's a few things that really separate them from other groups of the 60s and 70s. They were aligning themselves for success with albums. In 1974, Chicago had 7 albums that were in the top 200 of the Billboard 200. That's what ranks the albums. Whereas many of the competitors, they had fancy names for their albums, things like Tapestry or Revolver or The White Album, and on and on and on. Chicago kept it nice and simple.
1: Chicago 1.
0: 2, 3, and all the way up. A great touring band. It seems like they were always on the road touring and very, very popular with those tours.
1: Oh, yes. And, you know, with the albums coming out so tightly together and being on the top all simultaneously, people just waited for the next thing to and the next thing to come out. I mean, they had a very loyal following, and I have to admit, I was one of those.
0: I'm right there with you.
1: So the song we're going to hear today is from Chicago 7.
0: Both of our songs today are from Chicago 7. Why don't we get into this second Chicago song, Call on Me? And it was written by this gentleman that we mentioned earlier, Lee Lochnane.
1: So while we're listening to that, Larry, we can think about all the success that this song and all of their other 36 albums that had great success, 5 Grammys, 40 million units sold, with 23 gold, 18 platinum, and 8 multi-platinum. Do you know how many bands get to multi-platinum? They were

0: So, Larry, before we leave Chicago, I've got one more little story that I found that I think you might enjoy. So, according to Cetera, they were booked. Chicago was booked to play at Woodstock back in 1969. They had a promoter. His name was Bill Graham, with whom they had a contract. And so Graham decided that instead of playing Woodstock, they really needed to play over at the Fillmore. So he had him play over at the Fillmore. And because of that, Santana took Chicago's place at Woodstock. And for Santana, that performance was their breakthrough. So the other thing was, a year later, when Bill Graham needed to replace Joe Cocker, they got Jimi Hendrix. You remember Jimi Hendrix? Jimmy couldn't make it either. And so they booked Chicago to perform over at Tanglewood. And that became their pinnacle performance. Isn't that cool? It's just funny how all of it fits together.
1: Another footnote. You can listen to All About Woodstock on our website, themusictimemachine.com. Don't forget the, where we have episodes 5, 6, and 7 for the amazing history of the great rock concert, iconic rock concert, Woodstock. Chad, take us back to April the 6th, 1974.
0: So back in episode 27, we spent a lot of time talking about the British invasion of the 1960s. You can listen to that episode and, well, actually all of our programs on themusictimemachine.com.
1: Well, now let's talk about a little mini invasion from Sweden by the group Blue Swede, with a cover of a B.J. Thomas number 5 hit, Hooked on a Feeling. Their Swedish name was Blue Denim, and on the day Hooked on a Feeling reached number 1 in the United States, another Swedish group is winning the Eurovision Song Contest.
0: Oh yeah, it was a song called Waterloo. Does anybody remember a group called ABBA?
1: Look out, America, the Swedes are coming. Incidentally, Blue Suede had another hit in 1974, another cover, no, not Raindrops Keep Falling on My Head, a B.J. Thomas song, but Never My Love by The Association. Here's Hooked on a Feeling, Swedish style.

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2: And the year is 1974. A political soap opera, major recession, double-digit inflation, gas lines, and some beautiful, joyful music that topped the charts like...
6: Sun.

0: So do you even have to say his name? Of course, that was John Denver, but really his real name was Henry John Duschendorf Jr. So he was one of the most popular artists in the 70s, recording 300 songs, and 200 of them was what he wrote himself. So having a joy for nature and a love for country music, so he was actually crossed over from the country music side of music.
1: This song was written in late winter in the state of Minnesota. I can only imagine a dreary gray day, and he was ready for spring. Denver felt that melancholy that we oftentimes feel just waiting for winter to finally get over with. And the only cure for it, sunshine.
0: Hence the lyrics, sunshine on my shoulders makes me happy. Sunshine in my eyes make me cry. Sunshine on the water looks so lovely. Sunshine almost always makes me high.
1: Denver knew he had a musical gift when a song that he had written for Peter, Paul, and Mary, one of the folk groups, hit it big time.
0: Yes, do you remember the song Leaving on a Jet Plane? That one hit number one, and it was their first number one
1: hit.
0: I think their only
1: number one hit by Peter, Paul, and Mary. In 1968, Denver became a member of the Chad Mitchell Trio. Again, one of the top folk groups, but folk was becoming folk rock, and Denver would find his place in that genre.
0: So you'll remember some of his great songs. Things like Rocky Mountain High became the official song for the state of Colorado.
1: Folks in West Virginia, they love Take Me Home, Country Roads.
0: So speaking of that crossover into folk rock, one of the reasons that he changed his name to John Denver was because Duschendorf did not fit on the marquee.
1: In 1967, John married Annie Martell. And one day in 1973, on a ski lift, a song just came to him. Took about 10 minutes to write, and it was called Annie's Song.
0: Yeah, you know, he always said that this song always made him cry. They were married 6 years.

0: Chad, take us back into 1973 a little bit. December the 15th. Now let's talk about another of these artists who is having great success crossing over into pop music from country.
1: Well, that would be Charlie Rich, the guy they called the Silver Fox. Larry, why did they call him the Silver Fox?
0: Well, he was completely gray by the age of 23.
1: Oh, my gosh. Charlie Rich started out in a genre that we now call rockabilly. Back in the early 60s, he was discovered by the Sun Records founder, Sam Phillips, down in Memphis, through a guy named Bill Justice, who had just had a hit called Raunchy back in 1957.
0: Instrumental only, on the guitar, and happens to be rather famous, not just because of what was done with the record here, but this is the song that George Harrison learned that he could play on his guitar, and he played it in the upper level of a double-decker bus in Liverpool for a guy named John Lennon and got himself into a group that would be known as the Beatles. In the late 60s, Charlie Rich's career begins to really take off, having signed with Epic Records, a well-known producer, Billy Sherrill, and he comes out of the doldrums with his first number one hit, a song entitled Behind Closed Doors.
1: That song got him a Grammy, too.
0: In 1973. And now, a number one song at the end of 1973 is on the week ending December the 15th, The Most Beautiful Girl. Take it away, Silver Fox. Hey.

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5: 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This is Larry Hackenberg with my co-host Jennifer Tassan. And we are winding up 1974. Let's ask Chad to help us out a little bit. Chad, take us back to the week ending December 21st, 1974.
6: On December 21st, the weekend of 1974, number 5 was You're the First, the Last, and My Everything. That was Barry White.
5: Another overnight sensation that took over a decade. Don't you love the stories about they emerge and they've been years and years in the making?
6: Yep, and then all of a sudden it looks like success. It's never instant success.
5: Barry comes out of the Watts neighborhood of Los Angeles. He was part of a lot of gangs, but at home he was learning to play the piano on his own, listening to his mother's classical music collection.
6: So, but by age 16, he found himself in jail. He'd been out, probably with the gangs, and stole $30,000 worth of Cadillac tires.
5: That was $30,000 of Cadillac tires in 1960. Today, that would represent about $300,000 worth of tires.
6: He was a young boy at that point in time when he had a voice change that happened almost overnight. His parents told this story. He went to bed one night and he sounded like, well, like a kid. And when he came down to the breakfast table in the morning, his mom said, "Who is that guy?" His voice had changed that quickly.
5: And what a voice. The first major successes that actually would occur for Barry White came as a producer. And he had put together a girl group that he had modeled after the Supremes. They were called Love Unlimited. And they'd had a big hit.
6: Oh, yeah. You remember the song, Walking in the Rain?
5: A year later, he added an orchestra that he would call the Love Unlimited Orchestra.
6: Well, yes. And this was nothing small. It was a 40-piece orchestra that he put together.
5: That was for the girls. It wasn't originally for himself. He was writing songs, and he envisioned writing for a male solo artist. So he had put together demos of some songs, and he took it to his partner, his money guy, Larry Nunes. And when Nunes heard the songs,
6: he was just taken by Barry White's voice. Barry had used his own voice for the male solo that was supposed to go into these songs with the girls. And it turns out that Barry was the voice.
5: But he resisted. He didn't want to be a singer.
6: Well, I'm sure glad that he did.

0: everything.
1: As we continue our countdown, number four was When Will I See You Again by the 3 Degrees. Number three was Helen Reddy with Angie Baby. And then there was a song at number two called Kung Fu Fighting. Larry, martial arts was a big deal back in the 70s.
2: This is a classic example of a one-hit wonder. And the circumstances that created that for Carl Douglas, who was a Jamaican living in London, were pretty surreal. Think about this time period of 1974, and you had a couple things going on that certainly went right into the stars aligning for a hit song called Kung Fu Fighting.
1: Disco was just starting to come on the rise here. And martial arts, the movies, the stories were really prolific. If you think of folks like the Bruce Lee movies.
2: David Carradine on TV.
1: Yes, yes. I mean, these were big things.
2: So this song, this classic one-hit wonder in the United States, would go on to sell 11 million records worldwide. One of the best-selling singles of all time.
1: So
2: who would have thought?
1: If you're going to have a one-hit wonder, this is how you want to hit.
2: There was an opportunity for Douglas to go into the studio to record, and the emphasis of the recording session was to create a single called I Want to Give You My Everything. And they had a two-hour session for the recording, of which that sucked up almost all of the time, that and a break that they took. But for a single, you need what? You need a flip side.
1: You need a B-side.
2: There were some lyrics that had been kind of thrown together by Carl Douglas. The music portion of the song was pretty much just thrown together on the spot. They went their merry way thinking that they had I Want You to Give You My Everything as the A side and the B side, this goofy song they thought called Kung Fu Fighting.
1: Well, as it turns out, the record folks decided that the Kung Fu Fighting was going to be the A side, and they were right.
2: Not too bad for a B side song, 11 million copies.
1: This song had virtually no radio play in 1974. It was the B-side.
2: This came right out of the clubs, disco clubs, in its early onset. The demand was right from the grassroots, you might say.
1: Well, it's the perfect kind of song for disco music dancing. I can see why it was requested over and over and over again. And then you combine that with the whole idea of these martial arts movies that were on TV.
2: The martial arts, I think it's fair to call it a phenomenon, that it started back in the 60s. You had a TV show, The Green Hornet, I think it was called. And then David Carradine came along on his program, Kung Fu.
1: Oh, that's right.
2: What's the title of it?
1: He played the monk, right?
2: These were very popular TV shows. And then the motion pictures. This is right in the heyday, after the heyday, you might say, of the one and only Bruce Lee. Multiple movies that had come out in 72 and 73.
1: I think
2: he had passed away, you know, just prior to this.
1: Mm-hmm.
2: Enter the Dragon, Chuck Norris, Kareem Abdul-Jabbar, of all people, appearing in there as a fighting opponent. Bruce Lee had all these clients in Hollywood learning martial arts from him. Steve McQueen.
1: Is that right?
2: Oh, yeah.
1: Well, you know, another bad guy we didn't talk about was Chuck Norris. He's still kicking today on some of the stations on television.
2: In life, in many different areas, the saying, timing is everything. And here is an unknown guy, maybe a great singer, maybe not, maybe a great songwriter, probably not. But the stars aligned. It was perfect timing. He arrived at just the moment to become a one-hit wonder, largely because of what else was going on.
1: That's right. And he sold 11 million records. Everybody.

0: And at number one in this last month of 1974 is a song that is the second monster hit for Harry Chapin, Cats in the Cradle, following his previous hit, Taxi.
1: Harry Chapin, with that beautiful baritone voice and that acoustic guitar, he told stories. His songs were about stories. And so the song, Cats in a Cradle, then, is, it's no surprise that that's a story. And I'd like to tell you that Harry Chapin wrote that, but he did not write that. His wife, Sandy, wrote that. It was a story about awkward relationships, and actually it's a pretty sad story when you listen to it, about parents and their kids.
0: We've talked about all these guys like Barry White and most all of the musical people, including the Beatles. It takes seemingly forever to break out. Harry really was pretty much an overnight sensation. And instead of begging record companies, they were after him. And in fact, there was a bidding war as to who would sign Harry as an artist. Well, he did get signed, but what really catapulted him was an appearance on the Johnny Carson show, an appearance where he played Taxi, is this previous hit of his. The people on the phones, they couldn't keep up with the phone calls. It was more calls into the show than at any time in all of that illustrious history of the Johnny Carson show. And away he went.
1: The other thing about Chapin was that he lived his life not only sharing the stories about his life, but he used the success that he had to help other people. He spent a lot of time doing concert tours that were just for charity, for World Hunger, tours for the MS Foundation. He had Save the Planet issues that he just felt, you know, were real important to take care of.
0: He was insistent on that, and it created some little bit of division within his backup support band members. I'm sure they had discussions amongst themselves saying, another charity one? How about us?
1: That's right. That's right. But he was awarded the Congressional Gold Medal for humanitarianism. I mean, he did a lot.
0: We opened 1974 focusing on the performer by the name of Jim Croce. And now we conclude 1974 with a performer. I would get these guys confused because of the similarity of their music.
1: You're talking about Jim Croce, aren't you?
0: Jim Croce, Harry Chapin, and similarity in their music, and the similarity that we lost both to untimely deaths. Croce in an airplane, like our previous artists in the show today, John Denver, but in Chapin's case, in an automobile accident at the age, I believe, of 36.

0: cashback is not available on gas in New Jersey and Wisconsin.
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1: Hey, gang. Thank you very much for allowing us to come by. The sound of the Wing and a Prayer Company and Babyface, and that nubs us up close to 9 o'clock. Rick Zangler will be reporting the news then. It'll be time for Don Edwards then to check out the weather one more time and the skipper at 9:10. This year's Special K in the Morning, Bob Kraling, and happily so on kind of a gloomy-ish day. Put a little sunshine in your own life by starting out with a smile here in the morning, and I hope we can do it again together sometimes.
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2: News. I'm Paul Stevens. Possible signs of diplomatic progress between the U.S. and Iran.
3: Reports indicate that Iran has responded to the U.S. peace proposal to end the war, giving their response to Pakistani mediators. Now, initial reports in Iranian state media indicate their response focuses on ending the war and ensuring security in the Strait of Hormuz. There is no mention of Iran's nuclear program.
2: Trey Yingston, Tel Aviv. The first passengers who got off a cruise ship where deadly hantavirus cases first broke out are now flying out of the Canary Islands.
4: Officials say none of those passengers have shown symptoms of the virus yet. 17 Americans will soon be flown to Nebraska, where they'll be monitored by a CDC team. At least six more states are monitoring cruise passengers who previously disembarked.
2: And that's Fox's Chanley Painter. 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
6: Here's your AccuWeather forecast this afternoon. Expect a mix of sun and clouds with a chance of a shower, reaching a high of 62. Tonight will be mostly cloudy and chilly with a low of 40. Tomorrow will bring cool temperatures along with intervals of sun and clouds and a high of 57. Tomorrow night will be clear and cold with a low of 34. As for Tuesday, expect clouds to build up through the day with a high of 62. Tuesday night we'll see occasional rain and drizzle with a low of 54. With the AccuWeather forecast, I'm meteorologist Jason Katarina for News Talk 1480 WHBC.
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0: Pelicans have no fouls to give. Spurs have one. Here's Wembanyama and Gobert on him. Shot clock at five. Kick to Wembanyama.
1: I mean, Rudy did everything.
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3: 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Welcome back.

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1: Alongside PJ Glasser, I'm Chris Mack. It is BetMGM Game Day. Jay Kasson at the top of the hour to talk baseball in about 30 minutes. We will power rank, as we like to do here on BetMGM Game Day, PJ and I, our top five games. We're looking forward to seeing where they land when the NFL schedule is released on Thursday night. And coming up in just a minute,

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1: Happy Mother's Day. You can always jump in, by the way. Phone lines open, 310-840-4910. You can also text that same number. So maybe you don't have time to hang on hold, or you can't talk because you have to be quiet because you're doing Mother's Day stuff. Shoot us a text with your thoughts on the Knicks and the Sixers and the Wizards winning the lottery, which we just hit. We'll come back to it all. You can always text us. Lock it into your phone, 310-840-4910.